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0: So Father God, I pray that our families will come together right now and seek your face. You will forgive our sins and you'll heal our incredible land. In the name of the only Savior, Jesus Christ, amen.
1: Jesus fulfills all that was prophesied about him in the Old Testament. 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
1: The verdict was guilty. Case closed. The end. No chance for me to ever leave this prison of my sin. Now I know it might sound crazy, but one day a key unlocked that cell. I heard a small voice

Hi, I'm Chris Lemke, Executive Director of Kingship Radio. I recently spoke with a listener who commented on our recent programming changes. I listened and was grateful to hear that while she wasn't 100% happy with the changes, she would continue to listen on occasion. 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That's what God's family does. 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

Jesus fulfills all that was prophesied about him in the Old Testament. He came to crush the head of the evil one and to be our great high priest, the suffering servant, and the conquering king. 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

Hi, I'm Chris Lemke, Executive Director of Kinship Radio. I recently spoke with a listener who commented on our recent programming changes. 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

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So let it go and be amazed by what you see through eyes of grace. 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

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He's not sitting there shaking his head, wishing he'd never went to that cross.

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1: 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For we are God's masterpiece. He has created us anew in Christ Jesus so we can do the good things He planned for us long ago. Happy 18th birthday, Caitlin. And thank you, Jim and Lori, for celebrating your granddaughter on Kinship Radio.
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Kinship Radio, that's Brandon Lake, and Praise You Anywhere. Psalm 34 tells us to extol the Lord at all times. His praise will always be on my lips. My soul will boast in the Lord. Let the afflicted hear and rejoice. Glorify the Lord with me. Let us exalt his name together. We're going to do that throughout the morning with a lot of great music, and we're going to have some verses of scripture to encourage us along the way too. Right now is 4 minutes after 7 o'clock. Twin Cities 64 degrees, Mankato 62, and here's Jay Walker's worship in the name of Jesus. 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

Rockin' Ship Radio 7 After 7, and we just heard Jaywalkers Worship in the Name of Jesus. We're getting pretty close to that concert with Jeremy Camp and John Reddick, August 19th. It's a Wednesday night at the Steele County Free Fair in Owatonna. 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And here is John Reddick, The Way. 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

0: So let it rain. Kinship Radio. That is Colton Dixon. Build a Boat. 717, I'm Eric Johnson. And for about the past week and a half, I've been studying the life of Abraham. You know the connection there between Abraham and Lot. You also know what happened to Sodom and Gomorrah. And there's something that jumped out at me as I was looking at that passage of scripture this past week. And I'll tell you what that is in just 10 minutes. Got music from Matt Maher coming up here in just 60 seconds. This is Kinship Radio.
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Kinship Radio, Hannah Kerr, and Changed. I'm Eric Johnson. It is 7:26. I've been studying in Genesis the story of Abraham, and you know, Abraham and Lot closely connected, and you know the story of Lot and Sodom and Gomorrah. But something as I was reading that passage of scripture from Genesis 19 really hit me this week. Here's what it says, okay? When Lot still hesitated, the angels seized his hand and the hands of his wife and two daughters and rushed them to the safety outside the city, for the Lord was merciful. There are people in my life, there are people in my family that I need the Lord to seize their hand and rush them to safety. I need the Lord to be merciful to them. I'm asking that the Lord would rescue them and save them. And maybe there's someone in your life also that you're saying, I know they're far from the faith. I know they're far from Jesus, and they need rescued also. Maybe you want to pray that the Lord would grab their wrist and pull them to safety, pull them to Him, draw them to Him. That's been my prayer throughout this week. Here's Big Daddy Wee, the Lion and the Lamb. This is Kinship Radio.

0: Kinship Radio, Caleb and John with Finished. It is 7:33, Fort Dodge 61 degrees, Mankato 62. I was telling the story that I read in Scripture this week about Lot being rescued from Sodom and Gomorrah and how the angel grabbed his wrist and his family and led them out of the city. And the Lord was merciful to Lot and his family. But we see that mercy in our own lives also. And Matt, your testimony is that, isn't it?
1: 9 years ago, I gave my life to Christ. Prior to that, I was a drug addict. I was an alcoholic. I was dealing drugs. I was immoral in pretty much every way. I literally was like walking death. And God rescued me. He has saved me. I got a beautiful wife. I got a beautiful daughter. I'm involved in ministries. I could have never imagined, you know, 9 or 10 years ago that my life would be like it is today. There is nothing impossible for God. If He can turn me around, He can turn anybody around.
0: Yeah, I would say just don't give up praying for those in your life you think are far from Christ. There is hope. Here's 10th Avenue North. Invited. Kinship Radio. Lord.

0: perfectly.
1: 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I'm Eric Johnson, thoroughly enjoying that new song from Micah Tyler called Perfectly. 744, can you believe it? We are less than 2 weeks away. Kinship Radio and Lindsay Windows invite you to the Spearhead Summit for Men with Al Robertson. You know him from Duck Dynasty. And he's going to talk to us about the fact that God is a God of second chances. I know you need to hear that message. I know you also have friends that need to hear that message. So bring them along, all right? We got a big breakfast prepared for you. We're going to have a time of worship, and we're going to hear from Al. August the 15th, Hosanna Lutheran Church in Mankato. It's just a morning, Saturday morning from 8 to noon. You're going to have a great time. 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
2: 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I'm so glad the Bible speaks in plain, simple terms, like when it says, "God is love. 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But like any book, it has to be read to be appreciated. 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

Kinship Radio. I'm Eric Johnson. We just heard a great song from Ben Fuller called Turn. It is 7:50, and we have a verse for you today that, well, it steps on my toes a little bit, maybe a lot. Luke 12:15 says, "Then he said to them, watch out, be on guard against all kinds of greed. Life does not consist of an abundance of possessions." Again, that's Luke 12:15. A good reminder, a good warning for us from God's word. Here's Brandon Lake and Gratitude. Yeah, let's not be greedy for the things we might not have, but be grateful for what the Lord has already given us. This is Kinship Radio.

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That is Jordan Felice. Praise God for that. It is 8:03, 64 degrees in Fort Dodge and Mankato. I've been encouraged by God's word as I've read about the life of Abraham this week from Genesis. And the phrase that sticks out in chapter 22 is, "Here I am." He was willing to do some very hard things, Abraham was. I guess that's the call for me also. Here I am. How willing am I to do what the Lord is asking me to do today? How willing are you to do what the Lord is asking you to do today? Here's Phil Wickham, Homesick for Heaven. This is Kinship Radio. My heart.

0: 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Phil Wickham, Homesick for Heaven. 8:07, I'm Eric Johnson. I've been letting you know some verses that have encouraged me this week. Nancy, you say there's a verse that you've been hanging on to.
1: Matthew 28:20. I am with you always.
0: Nancy, I like that. Short and to the point. And the good news for us is, yeah, he is with us as he continues to work in us. Here's Emerson Day. God ain't finished yet. You're listening to Kinship Radio. It's a dead

0: 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Christmas, as you know, is all about sharing the love of Jesus. 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

0: Championship Radio, Maverick City Music, and More Than Able. It's 8:25. I'm Eric Johnson, and do you mind if we pray for just a second here for Cindy? She left us a note on the prayer line asking for salvation of her brother. Not sure her brother's name, but I do know that Cindy cares deeply for him and wants him to become a follower of Jesus. So, Father, we ask that you would intervene and that you would do a work in this brother's life. May you rescue him from his sins. Holy Spirit, break his hardened heart, make it soft towards the things of God, and rescue him today. In Jesus' name, amen. If you want to drop us a prayer request, you can do that again at the prayer line. 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

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It is 8:32. Rochester's at 63 degrees and Mankato 64 degrees. 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Here's Chandler Moore. God, I'm just grateful. This is Kinship Radio.

0: Captainship Radio. That's CC Winans. That's my king. 844, I'm Eric Johnson. And throughout the morning, I've been letting you know about verses that have been encouraging me. And Matt, you didn't want to be left out, right?
1: There's a really powerful verse in Galatians. If we walk in the light as he is in the light, we have fellowship with one another. As a believer, the quality of your relationship is going to be related to your walk with God.
0: So I guess our prayer should be that we have a deeper relationship with him so that we can have a deeper relationship with others. Elevation Worship on the way for us next. 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
3: 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He has created us anew in Christ Jesus so we can do the good things he planned for us long ago. Happy 18th birthday, Caitlin. And thank you, Jim and Lori, for celebrating your granddaughter on Kinship Radio.
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I'm Eric Johnson. That's Elevation Worship and Alleluia. I really am in a little bit of disbelief here that we are less than 2 weeks away from Kinship Radio and Lindsay Windows inviting you to the Spearhead Summit for Men with Al Robertson from Duck Dynasty. And he's going to talk to us about the fact that God is a God of second chances. I know you need to hear that message. I know you also have friends that need to hear that message. So bring them along, all right? We got a big breakfast prepared for you. We're going to have a time of worship, and we're going to hear from Al. August the 15th, Hosanna Lutheran Church in Mankato. It's just a morning, Saturday morning from 8 to noon. You're going to have a great time. 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

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We're also heard at KJLW Winnebago, KJGA Osage, KJLM Marshalltown, KJTS New Ulm, and translator K296 ER Mankato. 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

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It is 9:04, 65 degrees in the Twin Cities, Mankato 67. I've been starting our hours with scripture, and Psalm 23 says, "The Lord is my shepherd, I shall not want. He makes me lie down in green pastures. He leadeth me beside still waters." Here's Leanna Crawford and Still Waters. This is Kinship Radio.

0: safe.
1: Kinship Radio, that's Leanna Crawford and Still Waters. It is 9:08. I'm Eric Johnson, and that song and that psalm, Psalm 23, really does paint a beautiful picture for us about the Lord and how He really cares for us. Norma, you say that you see that also as you head out of your house.
2: 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So He's working around us all the time. So that's how I see God working around us. It's just, it's there, and I have to stop and remind myself these are all gifts for us to take care of.
1: Yeah, Norma, thank you for the reminder. Here's Brandon Lake and Nick Jonas, the author. 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
1: If I had only known the last time would be the last time, I would have put off all the things I had to do.

Kinship Radio, that is Casting Crowns, Scars in Heaven. It is 9:20. I'm Eric Johnson, and we have a verse today that is a good warning for all of us. I hear it directly, and I know as I read these words to you, you will understand them also. From Luke 12:15. Then he said to them, "Watch out. Be on guard against all kinds of greed. Life does not consist in an abundance of possessions."

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And now that we are in the month of August, I can really say time is running out. 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

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How good it is. I'm Eric Johnson. It is 9:36. And you know what? We left the window open just a little bit longer. 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
1: 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I'm Eric Johnson. It is 9:47, and we just heard Toby Mac. Lord, it feels good. Well, if you can't make it out to your church family today, not sure what the situation might be, sick kids, maybe you're not feeling great, maybe it's just something came up that you weren't expecting. 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Turning Point with David Jeremiah, Turning Point Weekend, followed by Truth for Life Weekend and Alistair Begg. So again, Bible teaching for you this morning here on Kinship Radio, coming up in just the next few minutes.
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Here's Matt Maher. Lord, I need you. 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Lord,

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2: And thank you for joining us for the weekend edition. 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
3: God is found in the Word. God is found in the Scripture. And as we study the Scripture, we learn what God wants, what God thinks, who God is, how God responds, what God expects. The Proverbs are filled with truth about God and how we're to respond to Him in our life in everyday practical ways. Now, the book of Proverbs is a very wonderful book, and it's a unique book, and it is, in essence, a book that came in answer to a prayer. And I want to begin our study in this book by pointing to the prayer that produced the Proverbs. And if you have your Bibles, you will find this prayer in the book of 1 Kings and the third chapter. It is a prayer that was prayed by Solomon. I guess before I read this prayer, I should ask you this question. If God gave you the opportunity to ask for anything you wanted, what would your prayer be? Well, you don't read that very often in the Scripture, but here's a situation where God gave a man the opportunity to ask for whatever he wanted. And beginning in the third verse of 1 Kings chapter 3, we read these words. And Solomon loved the Lord, walking in the statutes of his father David, except that he sacrificed and burnt incense at the high places. Now the king went to Gibeon to sacrifice there, for that was the great high place. And Solomon offered 1,000 burnt offerings on that altar. At Gibeon, the Lord appeared to Solomon in a dream by night, and God said, Solomon, ask, what shall I give you? And Solomon said, you have shown great mercy to your servant David, my father, because he walked before you in truth, in righteousness, and in uprightness of heart with you. You have continued this great kindness for him, and you have given him a son to sit on his throne as it is this day. Now, O Lord my God, you have made your servant king instead of my father David, but I am a little child. I do not know how to go out or come in. And your servant is in the midst of your people, whom you have chosen, a great people, too numerous to be numbered or counted. Therefore, give to your servant an understanding heart to judge your people, that I may discern between good and evil, for who is able to judge this people of yours? And the speech pleased the Lord that Solomon had asked this thing. Then God said to him, because you have asked this thing and have not asked long life for yourself, nor have asked riches for yourself, nor have asked the life of your enemies, but have asked for yourself understanding to discern justice, behold, I have done according to your word. See, I have given you a wise and understanding heart, so that there has not been anyone like you before you, nor shall any like you arise after you. And I have also given you what you have not asked, both riches and honor, so that there shall not be anyone like you among the kings all your days. So if you walk in my ways to keep my statutes and my commandments as your father David walked, then I will lengthen your days. And Solomon awoke, and indeed it had been a dream, and he came to Jerusalem and stood before the Ark of the Covenant of the Lord and offered up burnt offerings, peace offerings, and made a feast for all of his servants. That is a remarkable story. Solomon, young Solomon, 20 years old, stands before Almighty God, and through a dream it was communicated to him to ask for whatever he wanted. And he had just been anointed as the king, and he said, "What I need more than anything else is wisdom. I need a wise heart. I need to be able to sort out the issues of my people. Lord, I'm just a child, so give me wisdom." And the Bible says that the request that Solomon asked of God pleased God in such a way, because he didn't ask for the things that you normally would ask for in such an opportunity. He didn't ask for riches or wealth or long life. He asked for wisdom, a discerning heart. And the Bible tells us that when God heard his prayer, he gave to Solomon that which he requested. And one of the amazing things about this prayer is that Solomon was only 20 years old when he prayed it. I don't know about you, but I remember a little bit about being 20. I'm even more amazed at Solomon's request when I think about that. So when Solomon prayed, he brought together in his prayer all the influences in his life that had been preparing him for this moment. And the result was that the Heavenly Father gave him. Notice again, verse 12, "I have done according to your words. See, I have given you a wise and understanding heart, so that there has not been anyone like you before, nor shall anyone like you arise after you. And I have given you what you have not asked, both riches and honor, so that there shall not be anyone like you among all the kings all your days." Just like Jabez, who prayed and God heard him, Solomon prayed and God heard him. And I can't help but insert here, we have not because we ask not. What is it the New Testament says in James 1:5? "If any of you lack wisdom, let him" what class? "Let him ask of God." When we find ourselves caught in the situation and we don't know what to do, the last resort should be the first resort, to come to Almighty God and ask for his wisdom, as Solomon did. And the Bible tells us that Solomon became the wisest man who ever lived. The scriptures document this statement, not in just one isolated text, but in several very clear statements. Notice 1 Kings chapter 10, verses 23 and 24. This is what it says. "So King Solomon surpassed all the kings of the earth in riches and in wisdom. Now all the earth sought the presence of Solomon to hear his wisdom, which God had put into his heart." 1 Kings chapter 4, verses 29 to 31, and then again verse 34 says this: "And God gave Solomon wisdom and exceedingly great understanding and largeness of heart like the sand of the seashore. And Solomon's wisdom excelled the wisdom of all the men of the East and all the wisdom of Egypt. For he was wiser than all men, and his fame was in all the surrounding nations. And men of all nations from all the kings of the earth who had heard of his wisdom came to hear the wisdom of Solomon." And the most powerful testimony to his wisdom came from somebody who had just heard about it as a rumor. You've probably heard of the Queen of Sheba. Well, she's in this story too, corroborating this truth that Solomon was indeed the wisest man who ever lived. And if you still have your Bibles open to 1 Kings, turn over to 1 Kings chapter 10. The Queen of Sheba has come from afar to check out this report that Solomon is so wise and so wonderful. And she said to the king in verse 6, "It was a true report which I heard in my own land about your words and your wisdom. However, I did not believe the words until I came and saw with my own eyes. And indeed, the half was not told me. Your wisdom and prosperity exceed the fame of which I heard. Happy are your men, and happy are these your servants who stand continually before you and hear your wisdom. Blessed be the Lord your God, who delighted in you, setting you on the throne of Israel, because the Lord has loved Israel forever. Therefore, he made you king to do justice and righteousness." She came and checked it out, and she said, "It's more true than I thought. Solomon was indeed the wisest man who ever lived." And he is the original fountainhead, humanly speaking, of all Old Testament wisdom. How many of you know that Solomon wrote the Song of Solomon? He wrote the Proverbs. He wrote the Ecclesiastes in the Old Testament, and Psalm 72 and Psalm 127. And we know that there's much more that Solomon wrote than that which is contained in the sacred scripture. For there are only 915 verses in all of the book of Proverbs. And yet, the Bible tells us in 1 Kings chapter 4 and verse 32 how prolific Solomon was. Turn back in your Bibles to 1 Kings chapter 4 and verse 32. It says here that Solomon spoke 3,000 proverbs and his songs were 1,005. Now, if there's only 915 verses in the book of Proverbs and Solomon spoke 3,000, we have about a third of his proverbs collected for us here in the scripture. What a prolific writer. We know so much about him from the Old Testament. And when we know that, it ought to make us open our Bibles to the book of Proverbs with great anticipation. Here are the wise sayings of the wisest man who ever lived. Here are the distilled wisdom sayings from 3,000 distilled down to 900. And this is what God wants us to have in the sacred word so that we can grow and learn and prosper. The Proverbs are really an answer to a prayer. A prayer that Solomon prayed that God would give him wisdom. Now, I want to point out as we begin that there are some wonderful promises that precede the Proverbs. What will God do for you if you take seriously this book? Let me tell you something that I did. Some years ago, I was at a men's retreat. The guy who was speaking got up and he said, "Let me give you an assignment that will change your life." He said, "There are 31 chapters in the book of Proverbs and there's one chapter for every day of the month, given a day or so, depending on which month it is in the year, some are 30, some are 31. But he challenged all of us to read a chapter from the book of Proverbs every day for a month, for a whole year. Every day, whatever day you happen to see on the calendar, turn to that chapter in the book of Proverbs and read it. And then when you get to the next month, start over and read it again and do it 12 times in a row. And he said, "See what happens." Well, I did it years ago. I did it a couple of times. I don't currently do it, but I remember the incredible impact that had on my life is every day I would read through a chapter and hear the wisdom of Solomon, and inevitably it would apply to something that was on my schedule for that day or some situation that I was going to face. What a blessing is wrapped up in these wonderful truths from the Old Testament, from the wisdom of Solomon. And there are many promises in the Word of God for those who will take seriously this study. Notice Proverbs chapter 2, verses 10 and 11. When wisdom enters your heart and knowledge is pleasant to your soul, discretion will preserve you, understanding will keep you. The Bible says that when you take the wisdom of these Proverbs and apply them, you will be kept and you will have discretion. Notice Proverbs 3:13. Happy is the man who finds wisdom and the man who gains understanding. Here's another promise for those who will study the wisdom of these verses. Notice Proverbs 3:15 through 18. She is more precious than rubies, and all the things you may desire cannot compare with her. This is the truth of the book of Proverbs. Length of days is in her right hand, in her left hand riches and honor. Her ways are ways of pleasantness, and all of her paths are peace. She is a tree of life to those who take hold of her, and happy are all those who retain her. And then notice Proverbs 8 and verse 11. For wisdom is better than rubies, and all things that may be desired are not to be compared to her. And Proverbs 16:16, how much better to get wisdom than gold, and to get understanding to be chosen rather than silver. And Proverbs 24 and verse 14, so shall the knowledge of wisdom be unto thy soul. If you have found it, there is a prospect, and your hope will not be cut off. And I could list many more. There's probably another dozen promises in this book for those who will take seriously the wisdom contained in the Proverbs. We're going to take seriously what God is teaching us through the writings of the wisest man who ever lived, under the inspiration of the Holy Spirit, communicating to us God's truth in an everyday practical way so that we can figure out what to do. Anybody else ever wonder what to do? Now, that is the promise that goes with this book. Let me add a third thought, the purpose that pervades the Proverbs. Over and over again, Proverbs says, get wisdom. No matter what else you acquire, if you have to turn down gold and silver and rubies, get wisdom, because wisdom will help you in a way that none of these other commodities will. But the question then is, what is wisdom? If we get it, how will we know we have it? Wisdom has been defined in many ways, and I have a whole sheet full of definitions of wisdom from some of the greatest people who've ever lived and great thinkers, people like Coleridge, who said that wisdom is common sense in an uncommon degree. Or Charles Haddon Spurgeon, who said the right use of knowledge. Or someone has added, wisdom is knowledge using its head. If I had to choose my favorite secular definition, it would go like this. Wisdom is doing the right thing without precedent. Wisdom is knowing what to do without having experienced the situation before, but having an intuition within your heart because of what you know from God and His Word, that you know what to do. All of the above definitions and descriptions of wisdom help us to focus this way. We need the wisdom that God Himself can give. He, not Solomon, is the fountainhead of wisdom, and all of the wisdom that Solomon had came to him from God because he asked God to give it to him, remember? God gives you the wisdom to determine what to do. That's why he says, if any man lack wisdom, let him ask of God and he will give it to him. God will give you the wisdom to know what to do with your children. God will give you wisdom for your marriage. God will give you wisdom for your finances. He will give you the wisdom you need to make the right decisions about your life.

There is one bedrock principle down underneath all of the others. We're going to talk about all these different subjects, but there's one that's underneath all of them, and it kind of introduces the book of Proverbs. And this is how you get wisdom. What is the key ingredient that you have to have in your own life in order to plug into the circuit and get the wisdom of God? Now, I want you to take your Bibles, and you probably don't read from this book very often, but find the book of Job. And I'm going to let Job ask this question for us. And I want you to follow along in your Bibles as we look at the 28th chapter of the book of Job. This is Job's discourse on wisdom. And I'm going to read it, and I want you to follow along in your Bibles as I do, beginning at the 12th verse. And here's the question Job is going to ask, class. He's going to ask, where do you get wisdom? And what is the secret to being able to get the wisdom of God? So in the 28th chapter, beginning at the 12th verse, here's the question. But where can wisdom be found? And where is the place of understanding? Man does not know its value, nor is it found in the land of the living. The deep says, it's not in me. And the sea says, it's not with me. It cannot be purchased for gold, nor can silver be weighed for its price. Cannot be valued in the gold of Ophir, in precious onyx or sapphire. Neither gold nor crystal can equal it. Nor can it be exchanged for jewelry or fine gold. No mention shall be made of coral or quartz. For the price of wisdom is above rubies. The topaz of Ethiopia cannot equal it, nor can it be valued in pure gold. From where then does wisdom come? And where is the place of understanding? It is hidden from the eyes of all the living and concealed from the birds of the air. Destruction and death say, we have heard a report about it with our ears. God understands its way, and he knows its place. For he looks to the ends of the earth and sees under the whole heavens to establish a weight for the wind and apportion the waters by measure. When he made a law for the rain and a path for the thunderbolt, then he saw wisdom and declared it and prepared it indeed. He searched it out, and to man he said, behold, the fear of the Lord, that is wisdom. And to depart from evil is understanding. Where does wisdom start? How do you begin to accumulate it? It begins with the fear of the Lord. And if you read the book of Proverbs, you can't get into the first chapter very far without discovering that this is made very clear. Go back in your Bibles to the first chapter of the book of Proverbs and notice what it says in the seventh verse. Proverbs chapter 1, verse 7. The fear of the Lord is the beginning of knowledge, but fools despise wisdom and instruction. The word fear of the Lord, that little phrase, is found 14 times in the book of Proverbs. So let me ask this question. What does it mean to have the fear of the Lord? Does that mean to be scared? Does that mean that you walk around kind of with your head bowed because you're afraid God's going to zap you? No. The fear of the Lord is not fear in the sense that you are totally afraid, although we don't want to get rid of that concept completely, because remember, whenever anybody met the Lord in the Bible, what happened? They didn't stand up with their hands up in the air, I promise you. They fell on their face before God and were as dead. So if Almighty God were to be here today in some physical presence, I promise you, we would be afraid. Amen? And the fact is, there's a sense in which we need to go back and underscore this a little bit, because it seems like we've lost the fear of God in our culture. That's why we are so familiar with God in terms that I think denigrate him and bring disrepute to his name. We ought to fear God in the truest sense, that God is the awesome power in the universe. He is the final authority in everything. There is no one to whom you can appeal after you've appealed to Almighty God. We should fear him in that sense. But I like the idea of the man who said that he feared God so much that he feared no man at all. To fear is to reverence, to have a sense of awe, to understand that he is the final answer, that he is the source, that he is the one beyond whom there is no appeal. So when God speaks, it is the final word. And we fear and reverence God when we take his word and we don't argue about it and we don't equivocate over it and we don't debate it. It's thus saith the Lord, God said it, I believe it, and that settles it. Now, if you don't study the book of Proverbs that way,
understanding the nuance of the Proverbs and the wisdom literature of the Old Testament, then

0: What'll happen is, this will just be a reading course. You will read these little words and you'll go home and say, well, that was a nice little thought about Proverbs of the Old Testament. No, the key to getting wisdom is to come at long last and understand that you don't have it to start with. Isn't that one of the hardest things we have to do? To come to the place where we understand that we don't have wisdom. And to recognize that we don't have what we need to get wisdom, that God is the only one who can give it to us. I think that's one of the reasons why over and over in the Bible we have a little phrase, like the one in Proverbs 3 in verse 7 that goes like this. Be not wise in your own eyes. Watch this. Be not wise in your own eyes. Fear the Lord and depart from evil. Proverbs 26:12 says, do you see a man who is wise in his own eyes? There's more hope for a fool than for him. Or Isaiah 5:21 says this, woe to those that are wise in their own eyes and prudent in their own sight. Or Romans 12:16 that says, be of the same mind toward one another. Do not set your mind on high things, but associate with the humble, and do not be wise in your own opinion. Now, how many of you know you can't be asking God for his wisdom and be all full of your own wisdom? Amen? You've got to come to the place where you're saying, Lord, I don't know what to do, but that's okay because I know you know what to do. And I'm dependent upon you. And I'm coming to this book with a hunger and a thirst in my heart to hear your voice. I'm not going to compare it with other opinions. I'm going to take your voice as the voice. Isn't it hard for us to say, I don't know? This is not a plea for ignorance. This is a plea for dependence. This is a plea to come to the Word of God and say, Lord God, I do not know what to do, but that's all right because I'm dependent on you and all I have to do is come and say, Lord, fill the emptiness of my wisdom with your wisdom and give me insight into life, and God will do that. He has promised to do it. The prophet Jeremiah had it all together in one of my favorite texts from the Old Testament scripture when he wrote in Jeremiah 9:23-24, thus says the Lord, let not the wise man glory in his wisdom, let not the mighty man glory in his might, nor let the rich man glory in his riches, but let him who glories glory in this, that he understands and knows me, that I am the Lord, exercising loving kindness, judgment, and righteousness in the earth, for in these I delight, says the Lord. If we're going to boast, we're going to boast in the knowledge that we have of Almighty God. You've probably heard someone say in a seminar somewhere something that goes like this, he that knows not and knows not that he knows not is a fool. Shun him. He that knows not and knows that he knows not is simple. Teach him. He that knows and knows not that he knows is asleep. Wake him up. But he that knows and knows that he knows is a wise man. Follow him. You know, that's a beautiful little paradigm. It's just not true. The last part of it says that he who knows and knows that he knows is a wise man. I don't believe that's true at all. I think a wise man is a man who knows what he doesn't know. And because of what he doesn't know, appeals to his Almighty God to fill him with the wisdom that he needs. Because if we're full of our own wisdom, we will never seek the wisdom of God. But the book of Proverbs will change your life if you will let it work every day in the way you live, in the way you function. But you know what? There's something better than Proverbs and something better than Solomon. And that is, there is the one in whom is all the wisdom of God embodied. And the book of Colossians says that person is Jesus Christ. My friends, you have a winning combination if you have the written word and you have the living word. The written word spells out for you what to do, but the living word lives within you, empowering you to do it. And if you do not know the living word, if you've never received Jesus Christ, who is God's message to us, his message of love and forgiveness and acceptance, if you do not know Jesus Christ in that way, let me encourage you to accept into your life the living word, the wisdom of God incarnate, and let him be the source of your strength to live out your life every day in keeping with this book. There is no happy existence apart from it. And every place where we find hurt and anxiety and pressure and difficulty, we will also find from God a word to help us and strengthen us in the living word and in the written word. And my challenge to you is to spend time in the written word and spend time with the living word, and God will give you wisdom for your life.
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0: If someone doesn't believe that Jesus is who he said he is, the Son of God and the Messiah, is it possible that God is withholding from him the gift of faith? We'll investigate the answer today on Truth for Life Weekend as Alistair Begg unpacks the controversy surrounding the healed blind man in Chapter 9 of John's Gospel.
1: Leon Morris, whose commentary on John is arguably one of the finest, observes in the response of the man in verse 30 here, the man answered. He says, the man's chain of reasoning is pretty good for someone who'd been a beggar all his life and presumably a stranger to academic and forensic argument. And it is quite remarkable, isn't it? This man has got some gristle to him, doesn't he? This man has got truth on his side. This man is not in any doubt at all as to what has taken place for him. And so look at how he answers in verse 30. I'll paraphrase it for him. What he says to them is, I find this truly remarkable. Your unbelief in face of the evidence is more of a miracle than my cure. And he jumps on the back of that, and he uses their same form of argumentation, pointing out, we know that God doesn't listen to sinners. Now, don't let that unsettle you if you are aware of the fact that you don't know God and you're aware of your sin. That's why it's very, very important always to understand the Bible in the context in which it is said. What is being said here is not that the thief on the cross didn't have a hope in the world of ever getting to heaven because he was a sinner hanging on a cross next to Jesus, and he asked him, Lord, will you remember me when you come into your kingdom? Did Jesus listen to the sinner? Of course he did. Did Jesus listen to Zacchaeus and his cries for change? Yes, he did. Did Jesus listen to the woman taken in adultery? Yes, he did. Well, what is being said here? What is being said here can be best understood, and I'll only give you one cross-reference. I could weigh you down with them, but I won't. It's Psalm 66 and verse 18. If I had cherished sin in my heart, the Lord would not have listened. The verse does not say, if I had sin in my heart, God wouldn't hear me. God wouldn't hear anybody then, would he? Because everyone has sin in their heart. So if sinlessness was the key to God listening, all of us would be up the creek. No, if I had cherished sin in my heart, if I was committed to my sin, then God wouldn't listen to me. He says, we know that's true. God does not listen to the impenitent. He hears the cries of the penitent, but he does not listen to those who are willful in their unbelief and in their sin. Secondly, he does listen to the godly man who does his will. He listens to those who do what God says, who are in a right relationship with him. It's a kind of Matthew 6:33 statement. Seek first the kingdom of God and his righteousness, doing of the right thing before God, and all these things will be added unto you. God does not listen to the cries of the impenitent, but he does listen to the cries of those who do his will. Thirdly, he says, no one has ever heard of opening the eyes of a man born blind. If this man were not from God, he couldn't do anything. Now, they knew that was the case because they, even in the miraculous events that we have in the Old Testament, even in the records of the things that Moses did in going before Pharaoh in Egypt and so on, there is no record of any man opening the eyes of a man born blind. And so, with a simple logic, and yet with a compelling logic, the man beats them at their own game, turns the tables on them, and says, you know, you're the ones who've been starting off with the premise, we know this, therefore that, we know this, therefore that. He says, let's do the same thing. We know that God does not listen to the cries of the impenitent. We know that God does listen to those who do his will. We know that there is no record of ever anybody having a man open a man's eyes. Therefore, he says, conclusion, deduction, If this man were not from God, he couldn't do anything. Now, let's pause there for just a moment, because there's a lesson here for each of us in speaking to people concerning faith in Jesus Christ. We may think that the high point in John chapter 9 is arguably verse 25, where he says, I don't know about what you know, but I do know what I know, and that is, I know that I was once blind, but now I can see. Some of us, I think, have a real tendency to retreat to that kind of thing. Well, you can't argue me out of my experience. I know my experience, I know what happened to me, that's what happened to me, therefore. And our friends walk away from us and say, idiot. Because they would be able to say that they've had experiences of different things in different places and so on. Well, then what are we going to do at that point, you see? Well, this man is convinced of his testimony. But when push comes to shove and the challenge reaches for him, he is able to step up and say, well, let's just think about this for a moment. And why don't we think about this too? And have you considered that? And do you agree that this, this, and this leads to the deduction that? So his faith was resting in the experience of what Christ had done for him to this point, and he was absolutely without any doubt concerning it. But that wasn't the beginning and the end of his argument. Now, what we discover is that they feel the sting of this. The stinging impact of truth hits them. And in verse 34, they do the only thing they've got left to do, and that is they throw him out. But you will notice they don't throw him out until they have given their own answer to the question with which the chapter began. How did the chapter begin? Well, remember, with the disciples asking Jesus, who sinned, this man or his parents, that he was born blind? The Pharisees say, we know the answer to that question. The reason you were blind is because you were steeped in sin at birth. You are a miserable sinner. That's what you are. How dare you lecture us? Don't you realize that we've gone to school for this? Don't you understand that we have the legacy, the historical background of Judaism on our side, and you, some upstart beggar from the streets here, thinks to come in and confront us? You see how the challenge of truth gets under the skin of those who know they don't know the very truth they are encountering? We ought not to be surprised when our friends and neighbors want eventually to throw us out. Frankly, we ought to get thrown out a lot more than we do, many of us. And the reason we're not thrown out, the reason we're accepted, may be because we are more represented by the fear of the parents than we are represented in the faith of the man once blind. We're ready to fudge the questions. Well, I don't know about that. Oh, I'm not so sure about that. Well, maybe you could ask someone else about that. Come on, have the courage of your convictions. How dare you lecture us? You're gone. And they threw him out. Now, let's just pause for a moment and think about this man. When I got to this point in the story, I just sat for a fair while, saying to myself, what an incredible few hours or couple of days, however long is recorded here, it was in the life of this man. This is not an invented story. This is an historical narrative. This is an encounter with Jesus. This is one of the signs that has been placed in the Gospels so that as a result of seeing the sign, men and women might believe that Jesus is the Christ, the Son of God, and then that by believing they might have life in his name. So this man stands as a sign to us of what it means to be spiritually blind and how we need Jesus to make us see in the same way that he needed Jesus to restore his physical sight. What did it mean for him? He must have awakened to a fairly normal day, I would imagine. A routine for him would either to be led or to go by his routine path to his place of begging. And there he would sit and make the usual sounds and listen for the passers-by in the hope that it would be a good day. Consider this man as he sits down, having made his way past flowers that he has never even seen, and yet aware of the fragrance that comes from those same flowers. Look at him as he sits there, having never seen the sun rise or set over the Sea of Galilee. Look at him as he is identified solely and specifically by his predicament. He is a blind man. He is a beggar. Was he aware, I asked myself, of his becoming the focus of the conversation, as in verse 2? Because if you have friends who are blind, I'm not sure blind is even politically correct anymore, but believe me, there is no use of the verb with any pejorative aspect to it, so I have to stick with it because I don't know what the politically correct thing is. Sight impaired or something. Anyway, if you have friends who are blind, you know that their senses almost inevitably are heightened, their other senses. Their sense of a fragrance, their sense of sound, their sense of hearing, their sense of touch, their sense of taste. They are able to teach those of us who can see a ton of stuff that we don't see, even though we can see it. Therefore, it is not difficult for us to imagine that as the man sits there, his ears pick up stuff. Did he hear somebody say, "Who sinned? This man or his parents?" And did he say to himself, I wonder if they're asking about me. And then then he says, "Oh, they are asking about me. Who sinned, this man or his parents, that he was born blind? Oh, they are talking about me. I wonder who they're asking." And then they answer, "Neither this man sinned nor his parents." The blind man said, "Well, that's fantastic. But this happened so that the work of God might be displayed in his life." Can you imagine sitting there? Try and think yourself into it. You have been blind since your birth. You're sitting at the side of the road. It's a new routine day. You're a beggar. And suddenly you're the focal point of the conversation. And whoever it is that is answering says that this blindness that I know is there in order that the work of God might be displayed in his life. Can you imagine him saying, "I wonder what that means. I wonder what that is going to mean." And then he hears a spit. And then whoever this individual is says to him, "I'm going to put this mud on your eyes." Would you have said, "Okay, go ahead"? Unless you had heard the dialogue before. You see, the words of Christ give basis to the works of Christ. The work of Christ was an evidence of the word he had spoken. He had said, "This is in order that the work of God might be displayed in his life." Now this is the work of God. The man submits to this and does as he's told, and he comes back seeing. What an incredible story. And then to his parents, and then to the community, all the confusion, and then to the religious leaders. He's a walking miracle. He's a challenge to the religious formalism. And in the attempts of the Pharisees to intimidate him, despite what he knows to be true, he gives as good as he got. Because these individuals, these religious formalists, wouldn't believe their eyes. Don't tell me that you can't believe. Tell me that you won't believe. Tell me that you won't. Because there is enough evidence of the living God in creation and in your life and in your very sense of moral oughtness as to condemn you for your unbelief in God. There is not enough in nature to save you, but there is enough in nature to condemn you. Do not tell me you can't see. Tell me you won't see. That is what is pointed out here. That is what is made so graphically clear. And John, in a summary statement a couple of chapters later in John chapter 12, summarizes the response of these Jews. And he says in verse 37 of John 12, Even after Jesus had done all these miraculous signs in their presence, they still would not believe in him. They still would not believe in him. It wasn't the absence of evidence. It wasn't the absence of good evidence. It wasn't the compelling nature of the truth that they confronted. They flat out refused to believe in him. And he's been thrown out. Now what? He must have said to himself. What do you do now? He knew what it was to operate as a blind man, but he had no track record as a seeing man. Oh, I pictured him in my mind's eye, walking away from this confrontation with the religious leaders. I saw him walk out into his community. He was in the crowd, but his whole existence had been defined by his blindness. You're walking down the street like a sheep without a shepherd, almost. Yeah, what he needed was a shepherd. Now look at verse 38, which is the end and at the same time the beginning. It was a long introduction, wasn't it? Jesus heard that they had thrown him out. And when he found him, see, Jesus is about to identify himself in the very next chapter. It's open on the page beside you as the good shepherd. What do shepherds do? They seek out sheep. Jesus is identified in Luke's gospel, chapter 19, as the Son of Man who came seeking to save those that were lost. Unasked, the man had been healed. Unsought, the man had been found. And Jesus finds him in order that he might confront him with this most important question. And when he found him, he said, "Do you believe in the Son of Man?" Now, the question I want to leave in your mind, because this is the great question. Do you believe in the Son of Man? Son of Man is a self-designation for Messiah, for the Christ, for the Savior. Do you believe in Jesus? The nature of that belief, the significance of that belief, the sum and substance of that belief is far more than an intellectual awareness of the existence of a Jesus of Nazareth. It means the casting of myself upon. It means the relying of myself upon. It means entrusting all of my life and all of my eternity into the hands of Jesus of Nazareth, believing that he is the person that he claimed to be. Do you believe? I conclude with this. Yesterday, I managed to finish a book that has been part of my summer reading. Some of you have enjoyed down at the big screen place next to the Rock and Roll Hall of Fame, that amazing film, Into Thin Air, which was directly tied to John Krakauer's book, Into Thin Air, and another book that he wrote called Into the Wild. And I've been reading now for a couple of weeks Under the Banner of Heaven, which is Krakauer's expose, as it turns out, of the radical fringes of fundamentalist Mormonism, and particularly the polygamist sects that spin around the circumference of things. But as he comes to the end of his book, after 334 pages, he has a little section called Author's Remarks. And he says the genesis for this book was a desire to grasp the nature of religious belief. He said, I wanted to find out about religious belief. And since he was brought up in the West, and since he was brought up in the framework of Mormonism, he used Mormonism as the sort of template or the prism through which he considered religious belief. We might have wished that he had chosen Christianity or the New Testament, but anyway, that's what he did. And as he ends the book, he quotes someone who says that those who write about religion owe it to their readers to come clean about what their view of the world really is, to acknowledge where they stand in relationship to faith or in relationship to belief versus unbelief. And he said, well, I think that that's fair, that one, as an author, has to come clean about one's own theological framework. And then he said, so here is mine. I don't know what God is or what God had in mind when the universe was set in motion. In fact, I don't know if God even exists. Although I confess that I sometimes find myself praying in times of great fear or despair or astonishment or at a display of unexpected beauty. And then he says, although I don't know these things, accepting the essential inscrutability of existence. It's a great phrase, isn't it? Accepting the essential inscrutability of existence. In other words, the mystery of life itself. Accepting the unanswered questions factor. Accepting the inscrutability of existence itself is surely preferable to its opposite, i.e., capitulating to the tyranny of intransigent unbelief. He says, I think I'm in a better position saying I don't know than if I'm in the position of saying I flat out don't believe and I don't want to know. He said, I think this is the better of the two positions. I think he's right, don't you? And then he closes. And if I remain in the dark about our purpose here and the meaning of eternity, I have nevertheless arrived at an understanding of a few more modest truths. Most of us fear death. Most of us yearn to comprehend how we got here and why. Which is to say, most of us ache to know the love of our Creator. And we will no doubt feel that ache, most of us, for as long as we happen to be alive. I tell you, if he had put his telephone number just right underneath that, I had a call them yesterday afternoon, sitting on my back patio, say, hey, John, I loved your book. You're breaking my heart with the end. You're killing me with your end. Have you ever considered this? Did you know that Jesus, John, can make blind men see? Do you know that? Do you? Never mind the person next to you. Do you believe in the Son of Man? You may. Even as you sit here, cry out to him, Lord Jesus Christ, I do believe. Help all of my unbelief.
0: 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Thanks for listening today. So, do you believe in the Son of Man? If your answer isn't yes, then it's no. The Bible leaves no room for fence straddlers. We'll find out why when you join us next weekend. 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
1: Hi, everyone. 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Today, we have an important topic. If you are someone who tends to find yourself worrying excessively about things around you, about life, circumstances, or if you battle anxiety, you battle fear, you battle trusting in God, well, today's topic is for you. We're going to dive into scripture and we're going to fight against these things with the word of God because it is alive, it is active, and it cuts those things out of our lives. So I pray that you'll stay with me. We're going to dive into that topic in just a few more minutes on Worship with Kayla Berry.

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1: Hi, everyone. Thank you so much for tuning in today. It is always an honor to be in the studio sharing the Word of God with you, and I pray that today you are ministered to. We're talking about worry and anxiety, and I want to dive into the scriptures right here in Philippians chapter 4, verses 6 through 7. It says, "Do not be anxious about anything, but in everything by prayer and supplication, with thanksgiving, let your requests be made known to God. And the peace of God, which surpasses all understanding, will guard your hearts and your minds in Christ Jesus." Maybe worry sometimes is rooted in the need to control everything, every outcome and every situation. And when we can't control everything around us, sometimes we allow that worry and anxiety and fear and all of the what ifs to consume our minds and our hearts, because we're constantly trying to figure out what's going to happen next. When God never called us to figure out what is going to happen, He called us to simply trust that He is able to take care of it. I love the verses in Psalms where it's talking about leaning not on your own understanding. He wants us to trust in Him with all of our heart. Sometimes it doesn't make sense. Sometimes we don't know how it's going to get fixed, but we can let that go today and be reminded by the Word of God to just trust Him. Simply just trust Him. Say, "God, I trust you even though this does not make sense to me. I don't know what's going to happen. I have to let go of the control so that you can be the one that takes over this situation, and I'm at peace because I trust you."

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1: Welcome back. It's Kayla. Thank you so much for tuning in. I pray that you're encouraged today by this word on worry and anxiety and fear and learning to trust in God. Let's look at 1 Peter chapter 5, verse 6 through 7. It says, "Humble yourselves, therefore, under the mighty hand of God, so that at the proper time He may exalt you, casting all, not some, not a few, but all of your anxieties on Him, because He cares for you." Sometimes the devil likes to lie to us, right? He tries to tell us that God does not care about what I'm going through. God does not care about this bill that needs to be paid. God does not care about the chaos that is going on in my family. Friend, I'm here to let you know today, that's a lie from Satan to try to get you to stay in this worry bubble, this anxiety bubble, this bubble of defeat, if you will. But today I want to remind you that God's word just said He cares for you. He wants you to cast every burden, every care, every worry, every fear, every anxiety onto Him. Because guess what? He's going to take care of that thing much greater than your worry could ever take care of it. So today, be encouraged to remember that God wants you to humble yourself so that He can lift you up. And He wants you to cast every bit of that anxiety that's trying to cripple you onto Him, because He is going to give you His peace in return.

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1: Hi, everyone. It's Kayla. Thank you so much for tuning in today. Let's look at 2 Timothy 1:7. I love this verse. I have made my children memorize this verse because if they're ever scared, if they're ever afraid, they have to memorize this verse, okay? For God has not given us a spirit of fear, but of power and love and a sound mind, not a chaotic mind, not a fearful mind, not a worrying mind, not an anxious mind. God has not given us any of those things. He has given us a sound mind. I love this quote that I saw the other day. It says, God has given you a spirit of a warrior, not a worrier. How many knows what a warrior is? We put on the armor. A warrior goes to battle. They fight against the enemy, right? A warrior just sinks back in fear and is just shuddering at the enemy. But God has not called us to be a warrior. He's called us to be a mighty warrior through the power of the Holy Spirit, standing against all the fear, the worry, the anxiety of the unknown, all of these things that attack us daily in our minds. He's called us to get into His Word, the sword of the Spirit, and begin to cut all these things that have been trying to come at you. So today, I want to remind you, you're not a warrior. God has called you to be a warrior. So fight against what the enemy is trying to throw at you today with the Word of God, and you will feel that relief come all over you today.

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1: Hi, everyone. Thanks for tuning in. I pray that you are enjoying the music today. You are enjoying God's Word. We have been talking about worry. Oh, my goodness, how many of us have had to struggle with that worrying spirit and the anxiety that comes along with it, and sometimes the fear, and sometimes not knowing what is going to happen. Sometimes we feel like we're losing control of things around us when, you know, we're really supposed to let go of all control and trust in God at all times. And sometimes that's hard to do. But today, we're going to be encouraged in the Lord by the Word of God to remember that He has not called us to be worriers. He's called us to be warriors in the Spirit. So don't go anywhere. We're going to get back into that topic in just a few more moments right here on Worship with Kayla Berry.

0: 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It's worship with Kayla Berry, ushering you into His presence on Kinship Radio.
1: Hi, friends. It's Kayla. Thank you so much for joining me and sticking it out today through the Word of God, because we've been talking about how the Lord has not called us to be warriors. He's called us to be warriors, and we are to fight against

0: feeds them. And aren't you far more valuable to him than they are? Can all your worries add a single moment to your life? And why worry about your clothing? Look at the lilies of the field and how they grow. They don't work. They don't make their clothing. Yet Solomon in all his glory was not dressed as beautifully as they are. And if God cares so wonderfully for the wildflowers that are here today and thrown into the fire tomorrow, he will certainly care for you. Why do you have such little faith? So don't worry about these things, saying, what will we eat? What will we drink? What will we wear? These things dominate the thoughts of unbelievers. And friends, we are not unbelievers. We are believers in Jesus' name. But your heavenly Father already knows all your needs. Seek the kingdom of God above all else, first and foremost, and live righteously, and he will give you everything you need. So don't worry about tomorrow, for tomorrow will bring its own worries. Today's trouble is enough for today. Everybody say amen. That is found in Matthew chapter 6, verses 25 through 34. There's a quote that I want to leave with you today. It says, worrying doesn't change anything, but trusting in God changes everything. If you want to make a difference in your circumstances today, stop worrying and start trusting.
1: 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Our ministry joins you in celebrating Caitlin and is refreshed by her favorite Bible verse, Ephesians 2, verse 10. For we are God's masterpiece. He has created us anew in Christ Jesus so we can do the good things he planned for us long ago. Happy 18th birthday, Caitlin. And thank you, Jim and Lori, for celebrating your granddaughter on Kinship Radio.
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1: Hi everyone, it's Kayla. Thank you so much for sticking it out with me today. We've been talking about the Word of God, sharing scriptures on God's plan for us to trust Him, His desire for us to let go of the need to feel like we have to be in control of everything, letting that worrying spirit just overtake us and consume our entire being, because that is so miserable. I know by experience. I love this quote that I saw the other day on Facebook. Chris Valentin made this statement, and I just got to read it to you because it was just so good. It says, "Worry is a squatter living rent-free in my mind and destroying my house of faith. Worry plants weed seeds of destructive possibilities in my brain, which infect my imagination with movies of mayhem and madness. I want to make doubt a homeless vagabond that finds no habitation in my yard of possibility." I thought that was absolutely amazing, because that is so true. Worry is not welcome. It does not belong in your mind. It does not belong in your thoughts. But it's a squatter. It's an unwelcome guest, unwelcome visitor that is coming and living rent-free in your mind, and it's destroying your house of faith. That is so true. Today, I want to encourage you, if you are just tuning in and you don't hear anything else today, I want you to hear this. God has not given you a spirit of worry. He has not given you a spirit of fear. He's given you power and authority over that through His name, through His Son, Jesus Christ. And God is just, He wants you to overcome this and walk in the freedom that He has given to you. And the way that you do that is you stand up and you become that warrior that we've been talking about, not the worrier, the warrior. You fight back against the enemy that's warring against your mind with the Word of God, because the Word of God works, friends.
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1: Hi, everyone. It's Kayla. I pray that you have been blessed by this word today that the Lord has given us about worry, about anxiety, about fear, about doubt, about unbelief. All these things can creep in and they can consume us. They can literally control our life. And God does not desire that for us. In John chapter 14, verse 27, this is what Jesus has given us. Okay. This is his plan for our life. This is how he wants us to walk every single day. Peace I leave with you. My peace I give to you. Not as the world gives, do I give to you. Let not your hearts be troubled. And I just want to insert this. Let not your hearts be anxious. Let not your hearts be consumed with worry. Let not your hearts be fearful. Neither let them be afraid, which is the same as fearful. But I just want to encourage you today to remember that it is God's will for you to, number one, trust in the Lord with all of your heart and lean not unto your own understanding, because our own understanding doesn't make sense a whole lot of the time, okay? We have to learn to trust in God even when it doesn't make sense, even when we don't see the outcome, even when we don't know how he's going to fix it. We just have to trust that he is God and that he is able to do it. Remember that today. Remember that his will for your life is to walk in his peace. Let peace reign over you, mind, body, soul, and spirit today, and your emotions, and allow yourself to become one with what Jesus Christ says about you and not what the enemy is trying to throw at you. Remember today that God's plan for you

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1: 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Our ministry joins you in celebrating Caitlin and is refreshed by her favorite Bible verse, Ephesians 2, verse 10. For we are God's masterpiece. He has created us anew in Christ Jesus so we can do the good things He planned for us long ago. Happy 18th birthday, Caitlin. And thank you, Jim and Lori, for celebrating your granddaughter on Kinship Radio.
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1: 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For we are God's masterpiece. He has created us anew in Christ Jesus so we can do the good things He planned for us long ago. Happy 18th birthday, Caitlin. And thank you, Jim and Lori, for celebrating your granddaughter on Kinship Radio.
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1: 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Our ministry joins you in celebrating Caitlin and is refreshed by her favorite Bible verse, Ephesians 2, verse 10. For we are God's masterpiece. He has created us anew in Christ Jesus so we can do the good things He planned for us long ago. Happy 18th birthday, Caitlin. And thank you, Jim and Lori, for celebrating your granddaughter on Kinship Radio.
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Yep, me too. We're in this together. 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

0: Jesus fulfills all that was prophesied about him in the Old Testament. 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

0: Hi, I'm Chris Lemke, Executive Director of Kingship Radio. I recently spoke with a listener who commented on our recent programming changes. I listened and was grateful to hear that while she wasn't 100% happy with the changes, she would continue to listen on occasion. Adding, Kingship isn't just a radio station, it's like a marriage, it's a family, and you don't leave family. 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Here to welcome even more people to the family. 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That's what God's family does. 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
1: 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Our ministry joins you in celebrating Caitlin and is refreshed by her favorite Bible verse, Ephesians 2, verse 10. For we are God's masterpiece. He has created us anew in Christ Jesus so we can do the good things He planned for us long ago. Happy 18th birthday, Caitlin. And thank you, Jim and Lori, for celebrating your granddaughter on Kingship Radio.
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